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0: 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Libby Holman was a sexually fluid blues singer who became famous in the 1920s, and then infamous when she was indicted for her husband's murder. 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
1: This is Conversations. I'm Dennis Foley. Who doesn't love a good treasure hunt? Well, there's a company that's technically doing four of them across four cities, possibly in a city near you. Mark Schimmel is with Stax Bowers Galleries, the company behind these treasure hunts.
2: Okay, so this is our second annual treasure hunt. We did this last year. It worked out fabulous for us. And so we are doing it again this year. And basically, the concept is that we are going to hide a certificate for a valuable prize. We do this from Tuesday through Saturday in four different cities. We're

0: going to hide a certificate somewhere in a somewhat famous place in each of our cities, and that certificate is redeemable for a valuable prize. Maybe it's a gold coin, maybe it's a platinum coin, silver. It could be a high-value currency like a $500 bill that you will redeem in our gallery within the city that the certificate is found.
1: So what is the, if someone were to find one of these certificates, I mean, what's, I mean, I would imagine people are going to be looking for this and hoping they don't end up with a goose egg or some, you know, some nothing.
0: They're all good prizes. There's no bad prize in here. There is a grand prize worth about $5,000, but there are other prizes that are worth from a few hundred to a few thousand. So every prize is certainly worth the hunt.
1: Now, would there be multiple things that people can find in each city, or is each city there's only one thing, you got to find that one thing?
0: There's going to be one prize per day, and the hunt in each city starts on a Tuesday and it goes through Saturday. So every day we will drop clues. In some cities it's going to be a verbal clue, in some cities it's going to be a visual clue. They're dropped on our Instagram site, and you see the clue and you go to the location and you search that location to see if you can find the certificate. And when you find the certificate, you come to our office later that day or during the week and you can turn it in for your prize.
1: All right.
0: The grand prize is on Saturday.
1: Okay. So you mentioned this will be happening in four different cities. What are those cities? Yes. And when will each city get its chance for a prize?
0: Okay. Good question. Well, the four cities are cities that we have galleries in, Philadelphia, Miami, Boston, and our newest gallery in San Francisco.
1: Excellent. And now, with each of these cities, I mean, you have galleries in each of these cities. That's
0: yes.
1: The reason why we're doing this. What's the history with the company and these cities? How long has the company been operating in these cities? Yeah, what's the tale of the tale?
0: Okay, well, this is really to bring brand awareness to our branch stores. We're a company that was established in 1933, so we have a very long history. And up until about 4 years ago, we had only one retail store, which was in New York City. And the store in New York City is so well known that it's very, very strongly woven into the fabric of the community. And people find us and people know about us. But we started branching out into our other cities. Philadelphia was first. Then we went into Boston, then Miami, and now San Francisco, which was just completed this year. In fact, we're having a grand opening the beginning of October. So basically, we want to bring awareness to the coin collecting community, the general public, that we are in this city. So we're doing the treasure hunt because people will follow us on Instagram. People will see notices, maybe on radio, maybe on TV, maybe in the newspapers. And we want them to learn about what we do and how we can help you on a very local basis so people don't have to travel to New York City if that's not convenient for them.
1: And what do you guys do for someone that's not familiar with the Stocks
0: Bowers?
1: That's
0: a very good point. Yes, of course, that's a very good point. Okay, so we are America's most well-known coin and currency dealer. We deal in rare coins. We have set multiple records. We hold most of the main records for highest prices realized for coins. We sold just about every rarity in the numismatic community that is known. And as I said, we have a very long history. We do auctions, but a big part of our business is retail purchases and retail sales. So our stores are here to help people who have collections and want to sell their collections or inherit collections that want to sell the collections, or they just want to add to their collection and come into the gallery and see what we got.
1: All right, so now is the time to take credit. Whose idea was this?
0: The idea was really the president of our company, Brian Condrella, and he had tasked us last year with doing a treasure hunt. And of course, since none of us had any experience, we formed a committee and we went through a lot of different thoughts and ideas on how to run this and how to make it work. and was very, very successful last year. So we're basically following the model

0: that we had last year. But Brian was the one who really came up with the concept of doing this nationwide.
1: And you think of things like coins or other valuables, and in a way that does tie really well into a treasure hunt, right? It's like what sure. people are doing a treasure hunt. What kind of things would people imagine they would find? Hopefully some valuable coin or whatever it may be. So as you're rolling out this whole thing and you had this committee going to figure out, okay, well, how do we do a treasure hunt? What did you learn in the process? What did you learn makes for a successful treasure hunt? And what did you learn? This isn't really something that works for a treasure hunt.
0: Right. Well, we have to be very careful in terms of choosing our locations. We want to make sure they're safe environments. We want to make sure that we're doing it during the daytime. We want to make sure that it doesn't infringe on any private institution. We want to, of course, apply to all applicable laws. In other words, there are some, it might be a public park, but you can't have a group in the public park forming without having a permit. So there are a lot of things that we have to consider in terms of where we're going to have this. We have to make sure that it's a place that people can find with the clues that we're going to give them. Again, maybe verbal, maybe visual, but we want to make sure that they are well-known enough places that people who are in the local area would say, okay, I know where that building is, or I know where that park is, or something like that, and then they'll head over to that area. So there are a lot of variables that we need to encounter, as well as making sure that whoever is going to hide the certificate is not walking out the front door of the store on that day, a little bit before the drop time, because they will be followed by people who are stalking the store and saying, okay, I got an easy way to figure out where this is going to be. I'm going to follow the employee. So, we had to, think of a lot of different angles to cover contingencies in order to make this successful. And we did. I would say that on the first treasure hunt, we learned some lessons, but I think that we did it right more often than not, and we did it right very well.
1: Were there other treasure hunts or other events that maybe you guys have done or other people have done that served, I don't want to say inspiration, but, for figuring out what does work and what doesn't work? Were there examples that you looked at and you're like, hey, we want to do something like this, or there were things that they did that we liked versus, hey, we just winged it?
0: Yeah, no, we did. There are one or two other coin companies who have done something like this, similar in the past, but we didn't feel that they did it the way we wanted to do it. And one of the things we really wanted to stress was where some in the past, they would just drop coins and people would find the coins and then that's it. They just take the coin and leave. We don't give you the prize when you complete the treasure hunt. What we're going to do is we're going to give you a certificate, which brings you back to the gallery and part to pick up the prize at the gallery. And the rationale for that is that we want to make sure that you know who we are, where we are, and, hopefully we see you multiple times. We've had a number of people who have come to us subsequent to the treasure hunt in each city. And they said, oh, I participated in the treasure hunt. That's how I heard about you. That's how I know about you. But the prize winner, it's very important that they come here. And then we will also post their picture on Instagram with the prize that they won. So it helps all of us all around.
1: Now, I don't want to suggest this, but what if someone finds a certificate and they just don't ever show up? Is it just, hey, no one gets the prize? Yeah. Or, hey,
0: That's it. Well, if that has not happened, but I imagine if that happens, that that prize will just go unclaimed until they do show up. And I think we have a 30-day window for them to show up to claim the prize. But I can't see any reason why anybody would want the certificate more than the prize.
1: Well, I'm not suggesting they want this. I mean, yeah. It could be a fantastic certificate. I don't know what it looks like.
0: Yeah.
1: I'm imagining the lazier among us out there that, hey, we found this thing, but I'll get over there at some point. I'll go claim it tomorrow or the day after, right?
0: I kind of think it's unlikely, but, sure, tomorrow or the day after, of course, that's going to happen. But everybody who, in the cities we've done it, within the past have all turned in their certificates. So I don't really see that as something that's going to go on.

0: but it could happen, and we would just have that prize. I don't think we're going to reissue that prize again, or we could the next day do two. I don't know. We have to think about that. That's a good point. It's a good suggestion, and we'll have to think about how we're going to handle that. Maybe we just have two prizes, you know, at the end of the week if nobody claimed this one. We'll have to figure it out.
1: I mean, again, it's like you can't anticipate everything, I should say. What are some strategies? I mean, we're getting a little bit of a, you know, sneak peek behind this treasure hunt. Is there any suggestions that you would have for the treasure seekers out there that they can only get here? Maybe some like insight on like, hey, you know, look under a bush. You know, we like trees.
0: Well, it could. Yeah, I mean, those are likely places that we will hide it. It's not going to be in plain sight, but it's not going to be completely hidden. Like, you're not going to have to, you know, dig in the ground to find it. If we do use a park-like setting, it might be under a tree or under a bush or something like that, where, you know, you'll see enough, but you're not going to, you know, we're not going to bury it for you. You know, I think the key is to make sure that if we say we're going to drop a clue at 12 o'clock on our Instagram page, then be on the Instagram page at 12 o'clock. We had a lot of people in every city looking for the certificates. So the sooner that you get on it, the sooner you can solve the riddle, or the sooner you can recognize the clue that we're dropping, if it's a visual clue, the more time you're going to have and the better it's going to be for you. And also, you know, figure out how you're going to move around. You're going to move around by car, train, bus, walk, ride a bike. You know, it depends. If it's, you know, we're not doing it in Manhattan, but I'm just as an example, if you were doing it in Midtown Manhattan, you wouldn't necessarily want to go on the surface on a local city bus. You know, it's they move much too slow and someone's going to find the clue before. So you have to kind of figure out how you're going to move about the city also when the clue is dropped.
1: And you're doing this in four different cities. Any city easier or harder to make this all work from your guys' side?
0: I'm thinking that, you know, we try to keep the prizes within a certain radius of the store. We don't want to go too far away from the store. So I don't know that one city will be any easier than the other, although I would say maybe Miami might be a little more difficult, only because it's more difficult to move around in Miami than it might be in a city like Philly. So if you see a clue and you're lucky enough to be closer to that location when the clue drops, then it's more likely, you know, you're going to pick up the prize as opposed to someone who's a little further away. You know, some cities are easier to move around. I think San Francisco's fairly easy to get around as well. So, you know, I would say, you know, Miami, because of the lack of public transportation in a lot of ways, might be a city that might be more difficult for people to find unless they're in that general vicinity to start with.
1: And anything else that I've got to hit on or things that you want to mention before we wrap up?
0: Well, I think, you know, the prizes in themselves are really interesting. And, you know, we try to make the prize somewhat relevant to the city. Like, for example, in San Francisco, we might have coins that were minted in San Francisco. We might have a bill that was printed in Boston, you know, for a Boston prize. Or we might have, you know, a gold coin that was minted in Philadelphia and the Philadelphia prize. So I think that we, in some ways, do try to make this relevant. And we try to make it an educational experience as well, because a lot of the prizes are things that the general public doesn't see. Like if we give away a $500 bill, most of the public doesn't even know a $500 bill ever existed. So, you know, it's somewhat of an educational experience for them as well, and we like to promote it in that way too.
1: Mark Schimmel with Stacks Bowers Galleries. There's football on the TV, playoff baseball around the corner, but arguably the biggest contest going on right now is Fat Bear Week. Katmai National Park Ranger Christine Loberg joins us to explain what it's all about.
2: Well, Fat Bear Week is a celebration to celebrate the bears right before they go into hibernation, which will be happening in a few weeks. So we are celebrating their success in getting fat and eating pretty much everything they can. We're celebrating their success for hibernation, hopefully, so when they come out, they'll be, you know, with us next spring.

0: So that's what the celebration is about, because a fat bear is a healthy bear.
1: So talk to me a little bit about the bears. What kind of bears are we talking about? How big do they get?
0: Oh, yeah. Well, the bears that we have here are brown bears or grizzly bears. They're both the same kind of bear. But the bears here, the reason why they are so fat is because they have an area where they go to a river. It's called the Brooks River, and they eat lots and lots of salmon for the salmon run when they come up river to spawn for their end-of-life, you know, cycle. So the bears know this, and they wait patiently for these fish to come in, and that is why they're so big here, because not only do they eat other things like bears in the lower 48, like nut, you know, berries and nuts and grasses and things like that, they're also eating lots of fish that happen to come through the Bristol Bay area into the Brooks River.
1: So tell me a bit about this contest. What is Fat Bear Week? What are we voting on? Give me the lowdown on this.
0: Okay, that's a great question, by the way. The contest is basically to vote on what bear you think is the fattest. And many people will look at all the pictures, the photographs, and they will vote for the bear that is actually looks the fattest to them. Some people will vote for the bear that's fattest along with their storyline. So everybody has a favorite bear that they like to vote for. It seems like a lot of people do. And the new people, they'll just look through the pictures and see one that they think is cute and maybe vote for that bear. But most people vote for the fattest bear, and a lot of people vote for what bear they like the most that they've been watching on the Explore.org cams throughout the season. So right now we have a combination of both. You're really supposed to vote for the fattest bear, but it's whatever you want to vote for. You can vote wherever your heart leads you.
1: And yeah, I have to ask the obvious question. I mean, do you weigh the bears? I mean, is it more just a visual, you know, test, or
0: yeah,
1: is there like an actual real winner? Just a matter of whether people pick up on it or not.
0: Right. It's not, we don't have a scale and they jump on the scale. No, that's not how it works. We do have a person comes out once a week, and that particular person will monitor the bears with a machine to see how big they are, but he only could do one or two bears because he's only here for a day or two, and that doesn't really count because we have so many bears. So it's definitely by visual, and part of my job is to photograph these bears throughout the season when they're skinny and when they're fat, and we do have to get them out of the water. We have to get them standing up in a profile position to enter that particular photograph in the contest. If we don't get the bear as a profile position for skinny and fat, that particular bear, no matter how popular it is, will not be in the contest. So it's very important for this contest. We have a skinny photo when they first come out of hibernation and a very plumpish photo when they get ready to go into hibernation. So that's kind of how it's done.
1: Roughly how many bears are in the park? And with this contest, what percentage of those bears actually make it into the contest?
0: Well, that's a really good question. We have actually thousands of bears in the park. The park is really large. It's about the size of Yosemite and Yellowstone combined together with even more land. It's very, very large. And so this is probably, I'd say, 1% of the bears that are in the park, if we're lucky, because there's many other streams and rivers that the bears go to as well. But those streams and rivers that are in other areas of our backcountry, those bears are not on camera and they're not watched. And we don't talk about those particular bears because we don't see them. So most of this park is wilderness. We have one road that goes to the Valley of 10,000 Smokes, and that's how this park was put aside, was for the geology of the 10,000 Smokes Nova Rupa eruption. And then later on, the bears became a very popular item as well. So it is a very big park. A lot of it's, I'd say most of it's wilderness, but there are no roads except for only one. And the only way to get to this park is to take a float plane or a boat. So it's kind of hard to get to this park, too. So once you get to this park, you're experiencing a real big kind of backcountry experience. It's very exciting just getting here. And once you get here, you will attend a little class to

0: tell you how to act around the bears, what etiquette to have. They'll tell you what to do to your food, and then you get a bear school pin. So it's very, very different compared to most national parks.
1: Yeah, and that, again, I think of, you know, the typical, quote-unquote typical, national park, and, you know, you might pack up the car, drive for a few hours, and, wow, we're here at the national park. I mean, how many people go to Katmai? I mean, how busy does it get there? I mean, again, it's not exactly down the street for most people.
0: That is a great question, by the way. Well, believe it or not, in Alaska, the last frontier, it's really quite interesting that a lot of people will have a car in their family, they'll have a boat in their family, and a plane. If they don't have one of their family members or friends may have a plane. They'll fly over here in their own private plane, or they'll use a really reliable source like Katmai Air. That seems to be one of the main airlines that fly in here, taking people from King Salmon or Anchorage all the way over here. And it's quite a journey. So if you're coming from the lower 48, most people fly into Anchorage. Then from Anchorage, they'll fly into King Salmon. Then from King Salmon, they fly into Katmai. So it's quite a journey to get here. And it's exciting. You know, you're seeing all these, you know, interesting things when you're flying in. You're seeing all the volcanoes, the scenery. And then you land right there at Brooks Camp. They welcome you into Brooks Camp. And the first place you go to is the visitor center. And you go to the bear school and learn how to act around the bears. You take a little class, and then they give you a little pin. So, yeah, it is not like any other park. It is totally different. And so it does take a little planning. It takes a little budgeting because you have to come on a plane or a boat. The boat would be from King Salmon area. And it's exciting. It's

0: stories do they have? Who's in this contest?
1: Well, we have some leaders and some bears that are very popular that come to the river almost every year. One of the bears just returned after being gone for most of the summer, and he was the winner last year. And this particular bear is bear number 32, Chunk. Very big, dominant, bold type bear that, you know, basically, you know, kind of runs the show in the upper river area. And so he's been here for quite a few years. He likes to take over the river. He's so dominant that he got in a fight last year, and he actually had a pretty big fight somewhere and came back with a broken jaw and a tooth hanging out. And we all thought, oh, wow, he's not going to be around much longer. But this bear has shown resilience. He survived the whole rest of the summer. He eats on one side of his jaw. And he even came out of hibernation, so he's doing really good. And so that's 32 Chunk, last year's champion. We have another bear that's very popular, 806. This bear is very unique. It's a female bear that came out with a single koi that's a cub of the year. And one of the bears, one of the little cubs, was basically booted by her mom because her mom went into estrus, into heat, and wanted to mate. And this little cub, well, this cub was not ready to be on its own. It was 2.5-year-old cub, 128 Junior, also known as nickname a Biggie. And 806, as a mother, had compassion for this little bear and took this little bear in and has been raising this little bear all summer long as if it has been was her own bear. And that is really unusual for a mother bear to take in another cub when she already has one of her own. And it's worked out really good for her. The 806 mom has a little built-in babysitter now. The 128 Junior, Biggie, looks after the little cub. Why mom 806 goes fishing for two little cubs and helps feed them. So everybody's benefiting in this new family relationship. And so a lot of people are glued to that story because it's so unique, so different. It has a lot of things going on with the story. That particular story became even more interesting this summer when 806 had a fight with another bear and did end up killing a cub. So that was not, you know, accepted very well from some people, but it is natural, it is nature. Bears will do anything to protect their own family members. We don't know the whole story of how the whole thing went down. We'll never know, but we do know this much, that particular bear 806 is very, very accepting of bringing a new member into her family. So those are just two of the characters that we have on the voting list, and then there's many more as well.
0: So how do people go about voting? Where can they learn more about these bears? What's the process like?
1: Well, it's more exciting than voting for a president. You go inside and you look at the bear. You read about the bear's bio. You'll read about, you know, how old the bear is, when the bear got its number, what year it got its name or number. We number for the Park Service, by the way. And a little bit about the bear, whether it's male, female, whether it had cubs or not. You read about the bear, and then you'll see the picture of the bear. And then people vote for their favorite bear. And they start out with all the bears in the contest, and they keep narrowing it down throughout the week. So, you know, they have the first round, the second round, the third round, until it gets to the very last round where you announce the champion of the year. And so, you know, it's quite unique. By the way, this little bear, Biggie, 128 Junior, her mother, 128, her nickname is Grazer, was a champion one year for also being the Fat Bear of the Year. So it's exciting that, you know, these bears get a nickname. They get it from the audience, of course. They get numbers from the Park Service. It's exciting to follow their lifeline stories. And it's really exciting to see who will win for this year in 2026. So this has been going on for around 12 years. And it started by Mike Fitz, who was a ranger here. And he just kept looking at these bears and realizing they are getting really fat. They're eating tons of salmon. Wouldn't it be fun just to have a contest to see what bear gets the fattest? It started out just as a fun little thing, you know, just basically, you know, something that wasn't really big.

0: and now it's huge. So yeah, it started a long time ago just as a fun little thing. Probably thought it was going to happen just 1 year, and now we have a huge attendance.
1: Yeah, I mean, it definitely grown in popularity. I've heard about this for years now. Now, I have to ask, to me it feels like an obvious question, but maybe it's not obvious to some. Does the fat bear who wins the contest get a prize?
0: Well, you know, that's a good question. You would think the fat bear would get a prize, but the fat bear doesn't really know anything about this contest. They don't even know they're in the contest. This is what's so funny about the whole thing. They don't get anything. They don't even get a extra piece of fish. So I guess, you know, I mean, they really don't get anything. It's just a fun thing for the people to watch the bears. And what's really exciting is that now schools are watching as well. A lot of schools will tune in. They'll look at the bears. They'll study about the bears. They'll watch some of the programs. We had one yesterday about hunger. They learned about things like hibernation, how the bear lives. They learn about mating. And then they vote for their favorite bear. So it's also a really fun way to become educated about bears of Alaska. And, of course, in Alaska, they do have the brown bear and the black bear.
1: That's Christine Loberg with Katmai National Park in Alaska. I'm Dennis Foley, and this has been Conversations.

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0: 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All opinions or statements expressed on this program are solely those of Golden Crest Metals or its guests and do not reflect the opinions of Sunny 98.1 or Odyssey.
1: From Golden Crest Metals, this is the Crest Report, where markets meet reality.

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1: Well, good morning, afternoon, evening, depends on where you're listening from. This is The Crest Report. Thank you very much for joining in. My name is Jeremy Harrell. And do we have a lot to talk about today? Gold and silver still holding strong through all adversity, through wars, through ups, through downs, through supply and demand issues, through sell-offs, and through hoarding. Gold and silver seem to be one of, if not the best ways to invest and diversify your portfolio today. Again, this is the Crest Report. And my name is Jeremy Harrell. Thank you for joining in. At any time during this program, you want to pick up the phone, you want to talk to somebody here at Golden Crest Metals, 888-991-6222. That is 888-991-6222. Or you can text the word report. That is R-E-P-O-R-T, report. You know, like the report cards you used to try to hide from your parents when you were a kid and you got a bad grade? Text the word report to metals. That's report to METALS or 638257. And we're running a very special offer right now. For those who are qualified purchasers, you get a free portfolio review, you get a free investor kit, you get up to $25,000 of free silver, and you start a nice, trusting relationship with a very reputable and very helpful and informative precious metals company, and that is Golden Crest Metals. So as we get started today, again, I want to thank you all for being here. Tell your friends, tell your family. The Crest Report, every week. If they want any information on how to diversify their portfolios, we would love to talk to each and every one of them. So let them know that this is where you get your gold and silver info. They might go, wow, how are you so knowledgeable? How are you so knowledgeable on what's going on with precious metals in the world? And you can say, well, there's this little old show called The Crest Report. And we get our knowledge every single week from that podcast. We would appreciate you letting your friends know about it. Share it to your friends as well. 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Okay? All right. Today, as we get through all of our topics, I just want to reiterate this. You can call at any time. There is somebody standing by at any and all times to talk with you here at Golden Crest Metals. It could be Rich Jacoby himself. And by the way, I want to give a big, big shout out, if I could, to the man, the myth, the legend here at the Crest Report and at Golden Crest Metals, Rich Jacoby. He's put together a fine, trustworthy, informative, and great team. So if you get him or if you get anyone on the team, you'll be in good hands. Again, that's 888-991-6222, 888-991-6222, or text the word report to metals, METALS, 638257. You can also go to myfreegoldinfo.com, and if you want to get the beginning stages of your step towards purchasing gold and silver, if you want to get info from there, it's a good starting point. That is myfreegoldinfo.com. Okay, as you know, for those who listen to the Crest Report every week, we do this in stages. We do this in segments. In segment number one today, we will be talking about the rate hikes. We talked last week about the, actually, we've been talking every week about the probability, both on predictive markets like your polys and your calcies and things like that, and also the chances that it was given by experts that we were going to see a rate hike from the Fed. We're going to be talking about that, and not only the decision from the Fed themselves, but what the gold and silver market did to respond to this to this rate hike. The second segment of today's show, we're going to be talking about we're going to go over the overseas again, over to Iran, because that's where it seems to be the focal point of a lot of today's conversation. Well, every week's conversation about gold and silver, because a lot of this is you know, fluctuating with the news that we are getting out of Iran, what's happening. The president this week spoke at the UN. The president this week talked a lot

about his plans with Iran and started giving a timeline. But he also secured a military strategic partnership forever, for the entirety of life, human existence, with Greenland. Now, you know, he already secured a 65 to 90 billion barrel of oil deal with Venezuela. There seems to be another 16 to 25 billion barrels of oil in Greenland as well. So we're going to be going overseas. We're going to be talking about the Iran conflict and the Saudi pipeline. We're going to be talking about the AI bubble warning again. Now, one thing that's I find interesting is this isn't the only show that I host, or this isn't the only, you know, thing that I dabble in, I guess you can say. Gold and silver is something that I'm personally invested in. My wife and I are very, very big advocates for precious metals, and we, you name it, we've got it, right? But also, you know, we dabble in day trading. We dabble in spot trading. We dabble in the stock market. And I do a seminar with this company about, you know, being autonomous with your investments and, you know, being able to understand how to read the market, how to use, you know, your income to secure any investment that you want on your own without it going through like your 401k and, you know, Chase or Fidelity or some company like that controlling all of it. It's nice to be able to know how to do it yourself as well. And I got to tell you, there is a lot of commonalities every week when you're talking about investments. So whether it be the stock market or whether it be in precious metals or real estate, there's a lot of things that a lot of characteristics that they share. And one of those is the AI bubble. That is a topic that each one of these markets have been talking about. The AI bubble. When is it going to burst? And what a lot of people don't understand is that your 401ks are financing the $30 trillion AI race. Your investments, your 401ks, the money that other people are investing and using the in order to make themselves money and then give you whatever's, you know, left. They get a big part of the basket. You get a little bit. But the AI bubble seems to be the conversation on everybody's tongue, because when that AI bubble bursts, the only people that are going to be left losing out is you, the investor. So we're going to be talking about the AI bubble there in segment three. Once we get to segment four and segment five, then we start getting deep into gold and silver themselves. The what's driving the price of it right now, how it responded to certain things that happened this week, and so on and so forth. And then in segment six, we're going to be talking about, you know, gold bouncing, pipeline recovering, kind of just going over everything that we did in the first few segments, okay? Let's get into it. Let's just get right into it right now. Again, at any time during this conversation or this podcast today, you want to reach out to us. You can reach out to us by phone. You can reach out to us by text. You can reach out to us just by going to our website. 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All right, segment number one. Let's get right to it. Segment number one, we've got to talk about the Fed hiking the rates. We knew this was going to happen. This wasn't a surprise. I mean, we had a good inclination anyway. Anybody who is in this atmosphere every week, or anybody who is in this business or in this industry, everybody knew that rate hikes, the probability of them going up, were very high. Now, the one thing that's different about Kevin Warsh as opposed to his predecessor, which was Jerome Powell, who seems to be still on the board, the one thing that's different is Jerome Powell was, if he did come out and give a press conference, if he did come out and address anything going on to the press, then he would always give tells or tell you exactly what his plans were. Kevin Warsh does not do that, which makes him a little bit unconventional compared to past Fed chairs. But either way, we knew it was the high probability that it was going to happen, and it absolutely did. It absolutely did. On September

16th, the decision came down, and that decision was unanimous, 12-0. They voted to raise the rates a quarter of a percent to 3.75% to 4%. Now, this is the first hike since 2023. Now, even though it is exactly what most people expected, I personally don't think that it was warranted. I don't think it was justified at all. Inflation has not been out of control, albeit it hasn't gone really down much, but it hasn't gone up either. It's just been sitting right where it is. And when we got the unemployment numbers of the unemployment claims going down in the same week, a week prior to that, we got the August jobs numbers, which was massive compared to what they thought. They only got it right by a third. It ended up being over 160,000 jobs. So you got the jobs reports coming out going in the right direction. You got inflation sitting still. You got the unemployment, the submissions for unemployment going down. You've got more manufacturing in this country than we've seen in over 4 years. We're getting investments left and right. Stock market looks good. The S&P got to its highest point ever in the last week. And 401ks are looking great. So if you look at all that and you set, if you were to ask yourself, yeah, this is does this show whether that the Fed should raise rates or lower rates? If you're just looking at that, you would assume, being in this industry and understanding how things work, that it would go down, but it didn't. They went up. And they did that, I believe, because of uncertainty and fear, not because of numbers. But they did it nonetheless. The dot plot was the real story. 16 of 18 FOMC members want at least one more hike before year end. Median projection moved to 4.1%. That's another thing. If we're going to talk about median, another set of good numbers that came in is that median and lower income household household income has gone up. And we got another piece of good news. This is the first time in history we've seen numbers like this, but the poverty rate fell as well. That means there are more Americans with more generational wealth and more money than in any time in history. So all of that sounds like there's no reason we should have tried to stop or slow down the economy from growing. But I'm going to tell you the reason why you're seeing all of this. It's the debt, guys. It's the debt. It's $40 trillion in debt that has been caused by multiple presidents over decades. And Congress, I should say. Mostly Congress. They're the power of the purse. They're the ones spending the dough. We're over $40 trillion in debt. No matter what you do, you're never going to be as strong as you should or could be when you've got debt that exceeds your GDP. It's just not possible. Only two of the officials said no more hikes. So apparently, worse might not be finished. We might see another one by year end. It really depends on the Iranian conflict and oil and gas and diesel and things like that as well. Because if that goes down like the president says it's going to, if that drops to, you know, under $3, all of a sudden you're going to see some major movement in the economy, because we're getting all those good numbers while gas and diesel and grocery prices, because of gas and diesel, are high. We're still getting those great numbers. So the economy at its core is strong. Imagine how much stronger it would be if oil and gas fell down to what it's supposed to be. Now, gold fell on this news, but then bounced hard. Gold dropped on the initial announcement, but then the very next day, it surged 2.5% to $4,368. Silver jumped nearly 3%. Physical buyers came in immediately. That's why.

immediately when those rate hikes were announced, physical buyers jumped in and said, buy, buy, buy, buy, buy. And when they do that, we should do that, if able. So why did gold go up after the rate hike? Well, let's get to that question. Most people get this wrong. What actually governs gold is real yields. Treasury rates minus inflation expectations. The day after the hike, Treasury yields corrected sharply while oil fell 4%. And by the way, it's still falling. So that's good news. The combination sent gold higher even with the rate increase in place. Now, $18 billion in ETF inflows in August alone. Institutional buyers, pension funds, endowments, sovereign wealth managers, they built a structural position heading into the hike. They didn't sell, which is a very big tell as to what they believe and what we're reporting every week. They bought the dip. They understood the assignment, as the kid said. Right? Remember that? He understood the assignment. Well, they're understanding the assignment here. That is the structural bid that absorbed it. Now, was President Trump happy over the rates being hiked up? Absolutely not. He said we should be at about 1%. Trump posted that on his Truth Social platform that the rates should be at 1% or lower, while Warsh raised them to 4%. Two men, two opposing opinions, opposite directions. The Fed chair won this round. But President Trump, I believe, his talking will be in the actions that happen right around and right after the midterm elections. Now, because I also report the news daily for 3 hours on LFA TV, I think I am validated in my opinion that I'm about to tell you, is that I believe that right after the midterms, regardless of who wins, you're going to see oil and gas and diesel drop like a rock in water. Now, I have my reasons for saying that. You may or may not agree with it. But when I look at all of the financial infrastructure good news that we've been getting, which I just stated a little while ago, and when I look at the profits and the earnings statements coming from the refineries of the world, Exxon, Mobil, Chevron, and I see them 2 to 4 times higher of the earnings and profits than they had last year at the end of quarter two. Now we're getting close to the end of quarter three. I'll be very, very, I'll be waiting on pins and needles to find out what their quarter three earnings and profits are. I guarantee they're going to be through the roof again. How can they not be? When I look at all of that, my thought process is, and by the way, let me add in this. I apologize.

So if you want to know why we don't have refineries that are refining the oil that we need, that's a big reason why. Now, to be honest with you, some got destroyed in the Iran conflict as well. So there's that. And then, of course, Ukraine is striking Russia's diesel refineries. So there's that. So it's just massive turmoil everywhere. But really what it comes down to is, I think there are certain people out there doing exactly what they need to do to make sure that the midterm elections in the United States of America go the way that is more friendly to them. And I'll leave it at that. You can pick that apart how you'd like. But that's what I see in my everyday dealings with political nonsense, geopolitical conversations, debate, and conflict. So now August was the last big month. September, the reset. Gold is at 4310 to 4370, depending. Now, that's down from the August high of 4,700, but it absorbed the rate hike and bounced back. Everybody was wondering, what would gold do if the rates were hiked? Well, they dropped immediately, and then the next day, not even 24 hours later, bounced back hard. The structural case did not break. That's good news. That's great news, actually, for all of us who are gold and silver investors. Now let's get to segment two here. The Saudi pipeline is being restored. Oil is falling. However, the Iranian war is still going on. Although you don't really hear much about it in the way of a war, do you? I mean, if you're talking war, you're expecting, you know, daily deaths, right? A daily death toll on our side. Now, not to minimize any of these people or the number of people that have already sacrificed their lives for this country, but we've had 14 people have lost their lives tragically. And when I look at that, I've seen more people lose their lives during training than I've seen during this. So some people call it a conflict, some people call it a war. Regardless of what it is, people are dying and the costs are going up. But the pipeline that was destroyed, Saudi Arabia, has worked their butt off, and that pipeline is coming back. U.S. Energy Secretary Chris Wright said that the Saudi West pipeline is going to restart any day now. Partial capacity in days, full capacity in about a month to 6 weeks. Brent crude fell back below $100 on the news. As of the time of this recording, it is just hovering around $90. Oil is still elevated. Brent is near $100. Before February 28th, Brent was around $73. Even with the pipeline restoration, the energy market is nowhere near where it started at the beginning of this year. The food inflation lag is still coming. Now, that is direct result in diesel, gas, being able to move goods where they need to go. Diesel prices feed through to the grocery shelves with a 2 to 4 week delay. The food inflation shock from the pipeline attack hasn't fully hit stores yet. We talked about this last week, but it's about to happen next week. Okay? That'll show up in the October CPI. Iran is still firing. God knows why. Two vessels were attacked in the Strait of Hormuz. Even as the pipeline was being discussed, the war keeps running regardless of the oil news, the oil price news. I will say this, though. As of this morning, Iran said, we are looking to open up the Strait of Hormuz fully if the United States agrees to ease back on the military attack. Now, they've said this 100,000 trillion times, and 100,000 trillion times we took them at their word. So I don't know at what point that the levee actually breaks, right? But we're at day 205. This conflict started on February 28th. It's 205 days old. No permanent deal yet, no resolved straight, no active comprehension.

negotiation underway. I will say that what President Trump said at the UN, he put a lot of people on notice there, not only in Iran, but also Cuba and everywhere else. Now, this acquisition of Greenland makes it so that we not only control the minerals, the resources, the oil, the precious everything from Greenland, but we also now control the strait. I mean, excuse me, the shipping ways. That means no China, no Russia. It belongs to us now. That is going to be such a benefit to us for years to come, and it's going to add to our GDP. Lower oil is good news for the Fed. If Brent stays below $100 as the pipeline restores, November CPI should show meaningful inflation improvement. That would give the Fed cover to pause or even lower, depending on the CPI numbers. A Fed pause is historically one of the most reliable gold catalysts out there. Watch the oil trajectory. Okay? Now, if you're just tuning in, thank you very much. My name is Jeremy Harrell. We're here talking about the news around gold, silver, palladium, and platinum, and all precious metals. If at any time you guys want to call us, 888-991-6222. 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Hey, where do you get your gold info? 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You can also use your phone to text the word report to metals. That's METALS or 638-257. Now let's get to the AI bubble conversation, because this is something that everybody's talking about, and it is something that is definitely worth keeping your eye on. All right? $1.25 trillion is the number of credit card debt at 21% interest in this country. $1.69 trillion. That is the number of debt that we have in auto loans. Higher mortgage rates on new purchases. Every American with variable rate debt just got a bill increase because of the rate hike. Workers are already losing ground. Before I even get into that, there is supposed to be a trucker strike on October 1st. That might do something. Remember, the power belongs to the people. So whatever the people are willing to do in order to get things under control, that will have an immediate market reaction, guaranteed, all across the board. Stocks, gold, real estate, everything. Now, fortune workers' share of total national income is at a record low. Before AI even started replacing jobs, jobs are being added, wages are growing. But the share of the pie going to workers has never been smaller. So there's a gap. How do we bridge the gap? I know one thing that people should do to bridge gaps. Build them out of gold and silver. Look at the way gold and silver outperformed the stock market every month this year. The AI bubble warning. Now, this is a big one, okay? And it's a big one because there's $30 trillion at stake. Tech analyst Eric Gordon said this. The AI bubble is, quote, the love child of the dot-com crash and the financial crisis. Dot-com valuations, 2008 style leverage. The Buffett indicator is at 240%. Buffett himself says stocks are overvalued above 100%.

We're at 240% with the AI stuff. So how much over a valued is the AI industry right now? If Buffett says it's at 240%. Last couple of weeks, we talked about a man named Ken Griffin. Citadel's Ken Griffin warned a recession is, quote, unavoidable if the strait stays closed 6 to 12 months. Well, we're past the 6 month mark and it's still going on. Now, if I was a betting man, which I guess if we're talking about the Bears once in a while, I might be. The Bears. Anybody out there share my passion and my curse, right? But if I was a betting man, I would bet that as soon as the midterms of the United States are over in November, everything is going to change. Which goes back to my point in the beginning of the show is, why the hold off? Well, because the midterms in the United States of America are a big deal for the world. Who controls Congress and the purse controls the world, right? Or at least, if they snap their fingers, the world hears it. It's very important for the world what direction we in the United States take. Do we take the direction that continues to put the power to the people and deal with a little sacrifice until it gets there and change the way things work here in the United States? Or do we go the route that takes the United States taxpayer dollars and lines the pocket of other countries and companies outside the United States of America? That's really what's at stake here. And that's the case regardless of who you support politically. Those are the two roads that everybody is trying to have a say in which way it goes. Now, the 401k crack, this is important as well. More Americans than ever are taking early 401k withdrawals, paying 10% penalties plus income tax just to cover monthly bills. Now, if you borrow against it, it's a different story, but these people are not borrowing against it because they don't see a way to pay it back, so they're just taking it out. The Fed raising rates to 4% does not help these households. Social Security insolvency hasn't changed either. This is another thing that we were talking about actually in the stock market seminar that I was in this last week. Same thing. Everybody understands that Social Security doesn't have a leg to stand on in 2032. The rate hike did not fix the Social Security funding shortfall. The automatic 28% benefit cut is still 6 years away. Congress still has no plan. By the way, you couldn't get Congress to pass gas at this point. They are they're just so ineffective and they don't care on both sides of the aisle in both houses. They just don't care about what you and I go through daily. They just don't care. There's not a nicer way or a better way to put it or a more truthful way to put it. So as of right now, they still have zero plan. Go figure. The stagflation picture. GDP at 2.1%, PCE inflation at 3.8%. Fed raising rates into the slowdown, workers losing income share, 401ks being cracked open. All of that is a perfect storm. Slow growth, high inflation, tightening financial conditions. It's called stagflation. We're there. A good thing about it is we're in the storm right now. And depending on what happens here in the next couple weeks, we'll help you see clearly as to which way we're going when we come out of the storm. Are we going to see massive destruction, or are we going to see a cleanup crew and a rebuilding crew? Gold has historically been the best performing asset class in periods of stagflation, which brings me to gold. Gold absorbed the war. Gold absorbed the rate hike. Gold has absorbed

oil, gas, and diesel being out of control. And instead of tanking, it bounced. So the long haul case for gold is stronger than ever. Because we've seen what happens when it's under intense pressure and at risk of really collapsing. We've seen what it does. We've gone through it. That's why I said we're in the storm, and we've seen it's holding strong. The wind is not blowing over. The little pig that built the brick house, his house is withstanding the storm. 4,310 to 4,370. Down from August's 4,700 high, but still up 143.5% over 5 years. Versus the S&P, even though it is at an all-time high, still only up 69.81% over that same time period. And year over year, up 24% gold is. But the 5 year is up 143.54%. Where are you getting that in stock market days? In your stock market trading? The bounce was institutional. A record $18 billion in ETF inflows in August. 8 consecutive sessions of inflows heading into the hike. Again, these are not retail buyers, folks. These are the people who manage sovereign wealth. They bought the dip. They bought it. Now, bank targets are still above today's price. Still to this day. I want to read to you some of these numbers here. Forbes says gold is up 143.54%. The S&P in that same time period is only up 69.81%. Through a pandemic, through rising rates, through a war, through pipeline attacks, through Fed hikes, the track record is public. You can see it for yourself. When you're talking about long-term investment, why wouldn't you have gold and silver? If history repeats itself, and history is where you find the facts and the data to back up what I'm telling you right here on the Crest Report, then it tells you, go buy precious metals. Absolutely. If you have the ability to, and you don't, you know what you're going to be? You're going to be that person that says, man, imagine if we would have bought into Apple when Steve Jobs was in his garage. Imagine if we would have bought stocks in Google and YouTube in 2005. No different, folks. In the 1970s, stagflation, remember that? Now, I was born in 79, so I don't remember personally, but I remember my parents still talking about it in the mid-80s. Gold went from $35 an ounce to $850 an ounce. The Fed hiked repeatedly in that cycle as well. Gold kept going higher and higher and higher. The hike is near-term friction. Stagflation is the long-term tailwind of the near-term friction. And when you got, at that moment, gold going from 35 to 850, imagine where it goes when its base is 4,000. Dalio's math got stronger after the hike as well. $40 trillion in debt now costs more to service at 4%. Every quarter point hike adds roughly $100 billion in annual interest costs alone. Dalio's debt crisis thesis got stronger, not weaker, when the Fed hiked up that rate. So what happens next? That's what you tune in for here, right? The hike cycle ends probably by November or December. After it ends, the economy slows, unemployment rises, and the Fed pivots to cuts. That reversal is the next major gold catalyst. We're telling you now, and it will happen.

from 43-40 today. Where do you think it's going to go when that happens? Silver. Let's talk about silver for a bit here. Sitting between $64 and $66 an ounce. Do you want to know what silver did in response to the rate hike? It outperformed gold. The industrial floor is holding. Remember what you EVs, solar panel, missiles, chips, hospital equipment, batteries. Everything needs silver, unlike gold. At sitting at $64 to $66 per ounce, it went up 2.94% the day after the rate hike, which outperformed gold. Up 73% year over year. A year ago, it was at $38. Silver outperformed gold. That's something that you're probably seeing and hearing a lot more lately. Like I said, solar panels, EVs, AI data centers. Just try to count how many of those are popping up. Semiconductors, medical devices. That demand is not going away because the Fed raises or lowers rates. It's structural. It's needed. And the supply and demand on gold, on silver is out of this world right now. Out of this world. We'll get to that in a minute. Well, actually, let's get to that right now. For the sixth consecutive year, there's more silver consumed than mined. We're seeing a 46 million ounce shortfall in 2026. You can't just synthetically make more silver. China's importing silver ore 173% above the 10-year seasonal average. No rate hike in the world closes a supply gap like that. Lower oil equals lower manufacturing input costs, which equals stronger industrial silver demand. The pipeline restoration is actually a positive for silver's industrial picture. Now, a lot of people may or may not know this, but when you're talking about oil, petroleum, it's not just machines that it fuels, folks. Anything poly, polyurethane, polyethylene, poly, clothes. Oil drives the world, folks. So everything is going to respond to it when there's a shortfall of it or a disruption in it, or if people just want to make a lot of money and gouge the hell out of it. Now, at J.P. Morgan's $4,500 an ounce prediction for Q4, that gold target and a 60-to-1 ratio, silver would be at $75 if gold hits $4,500. At Goldman $4,900, silver would be at $81. One thing I know about the world is things always go up and down and fluctuate, but rarely do things go down, down, down, down. You might see it go up and then come back down. You might see it go up and then come back down. When silver went up to 120, I knew it was going to come back down, but it's obviously going to go back and hit 120 at some point again. It's not like gas ever went to $10 an ounce, $10 a gallon, and then came back to two. Still active from Bank of America's metals desk, silver can still outperform gold in 2026. 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Not the base case, but one from the largest bank metal teams in the world, and that's Bank of America. Now let's finish off with a recap here. What changed this week? Well, Fed raised rates to 4%. Gold fell and then surged 2.5%. The Saudi pipeline is being restored. Brent fell back below $100. What did not change? The $40 trillion national debt, the $1 trillion annual interest bill,

0: Dalio's three-year countdown, Social Security's insolvency in 2032, the AI bubble, warning, day 205 of the war, the 401k tax trap. Every one of those is exactly the same as before the Fed met. The hike made one thing worse. The $40 trillion debt now costs more to service at 4%. One thing to continue to remember and take away from this show is gold and silver both absorbed the hike and then bounced. This is the key data point from the week. Gold did not break, it bounced 2.5%. The structural bid is not broken through the war, the pipeline attack, the treasury yields are topping 5% or a rate hike to 4%. 5 years, gold doubled the S&P. Up 143.54% compared to the S&P 69.81%. Tell me which one you'd rather be invested in. Physical gold and silver are still outside the system. The gold coin in a self-directed IRA is not affected by the rate hikes, digital account freezes, or anything else. Here's the other thing. Two states have now made gold and silver legal tender as well. You can literally now go and spend your gold and silver in the state of Florida and have it be legal tender. That is incredible to me. Absolutely incredible. So ladies and gentlemen, again, here at Golden Crest Metals, my name is Jeremy Harrell. Text the word report to metals. That's M-E-T-A-L-S. 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My name is Jeremy Harrell. This is the Crest Report. We are Golden Crest Metals. We'd love to hear from you today. Have a great day, everybody. It's been fun being here with you, and I will see you next week on The Crest Report. Have a good one, everybody. See you later.
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1: 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There's a lot of stuff on there, including a rewind playlist button where you can see exactly what we're doing on the show this week. In just a few minutes, Prince tells an interviewer how to stay young. But first, let's rewind with No Doubt.

0: it's time for a Rewind Artist Spotlight, and this time it's the legendary Prince. In a vintage clip, he tells an interviewer how to stay young. Here's Prince.
1: You had how many birthdays?
2: Me? What do you think?
1: Well, I know that you had one birthday.
2: Yeah.
1: When you were born on a certain day. Absolutely. You had no more birthdays after that. So I don't celebrate birthdays. So that stops me from counting days, which stops me from counting time, which allows me to still look the same as I did 10 years ago, just like I'm

0: 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I'm Gary Bryan. Coming up next, the top five hits you should never play in a doctor's office.
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All right, it's time for another Rewind Custom Top 5 Countdown, and this time we put our heads together and came up with the top 5 hits you should never play in a doctor's office. In fifth place, obviously, I Just Died in Your Arms Tonight. That would be a no-go for Cutting Crew.

up to number two on this list of songs you should never play at a doctor's office, and it's Knocking on Heaven's Door. Let's rewind with Guns N' Roses.

It's a custom top five countdown of five big hits you should never play at a doctor's office. And at the top of the list, another one bites the dust. Do not play this song at the doctor's office. Let's rewind with Queen.

0: Queen rewinds, and that is our top five countdown. I'm Gary Bryan, along with engineer Brenna Castillo.
1: I am right here.
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2: 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The late Chris Farley's cousin became the CEO of a major American company. 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

Green Day rewinds, and that brings us back to the pop culture quiz. The late Chris Farley's cousin is the CEO of the Ford Motor Company. 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
1: 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The Telephone Top 5 is coming up at 844-REWIND-8. 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

0: right, it's time for another Rewind Artist Spotlight, and this time it's the lead singer of the Go-Go's. Always stylish. Who did she model herself after? Here's Belinda Carlisle.
1: I never really had a role model when I was in high school. Or, you know, all the role models were guys. You know, there was really no female, you know, look up to and identify with. It's really funny, like, when I'm on stage and then when the rest of us are on stage, we'll see these girls about, like, you know, 16, 17 out there, like, singing all the lyrics, like, all this feeling. And

0: 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I'm Gary Bryan. Coming up next, the Telephone Top 5 at 844-REWIND-8.
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0: 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We call it the Telephone Top 5 at 844-REWIND-8. We're going to hear from Anchorage, Alaska, Jacksonville, Kansas, Texas, and this call from Southern California.
1: Gary, it's Daniela, and I'm not with SJ. 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
1: I love the song, I Didn't Mean to Turn You On, but I had to turn my girlfriend on to Robert Palmer, and she got turned on to that song. So, Tony to Shamika, I love you, baby.

0: 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The Telephone Top 5. And at number 3 this week, a call from Kansas.
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1: Hi, Gary Bryan. I would like to dedicate this song to Freddie Mercury. Him and I are both Bohemians, so could you please play Bohemian Rhapsody? Thanks.

0: Queen rewinds, and that is this week's Telephone Top 5. I'm Gary Bryan. Coming up next, engineer Brandon Castillo.
1: All right, Gary, I'm ready.
0: 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Who was Michael Jackson's very first wife?
1: That's easy. Apollonia.
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Natalie Imbruglia rewinds and that brings us back to the pop culture quiz. Michael Jackson's very first wife was Lisa Marie Presley, which made Elvis Presley, the king of rock, the father-in-law of Michael Jackson, the king of pop. Let's rewind.

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1: 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Our show is distributed by United Stations Radio Networks in New York City. I'm Gary Bryan. We'll see you next week. And in the meantime, be kind and rewind.

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